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We really appreciate you spending some time with us here at Classic Rock 102.9 MGK. I'm Tony Harris. 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

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And nobody does it like we do it here in Philly. I'm Tony Harris. 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

Making splashes away from MGK for a few days. I'm Falk Kelly. MGK socials will be tracking my splashes, maybe at a pool or beach where you are. Look out. Thanks for watching. Thanks for listening. My Irish drinking buddy, Jay Gleason's got you covered in the morning all week, 6 till 10 on MGK.

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Making splashes away from MGK for a few days. I'm Paul Kelly. MGK socials will be tracking my splashes, maybe at a pool or beach where you are. Look out. Thanks for watching. Thanks for listening. My Irish drinking buddy, Jay Gleason's got you covered in the morning all week, 6 till 10 on MGK.

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0: As we Americans celebrate our semi-cinquennial this year, let's remember the people and events of 1776 that shaped our country. 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

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He's Philadelphia's classic rock. 102.9. Welcome to the jungle. MGK.

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To girls named Stevie. 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
1: You're listening to the Beasley Philadelphia Radio Public Affairs Show. I'm your host, Marcus Goldman. And with me today is Brad Meltzer. He is an author who's been on the show a few times over the past 17, 18 years. And he, along with his good friend Josh Mensch, have written The Nazi Conspiracy, The Secret Plot to Kill Roosevelt, Stalin, and Churchill. It is out now wherever you get your books. But he is here to talk about the book, about its relevance today. It is a fascinating page-turner. Brad, thank you so much for taking time out of your busy schedule to speak today.
2: Well, thanks for having me back. Always good to be back.
1: It's always good to talk to you. You always teach me a lot when I read your books. And one of the most joyful aspects about reading is learning while you are reading. And you and Josh Mensch recently released a book called The Nazi Conspiracy, The Secret Plot to Kill Roosevelt, Stalin, and Churchill. And like the first Lincoln conspiracy, I had no idea that this event existed in history, and you brought it to our attention. How did the opportunity to tell this story happen, and how did your decade-long friendship with Josh Mensch become part of who you decided to write the book with or partner with?
2: I don't think these days that the internet is good for many things, but you know what it is good for is obscure historical details. And this story came across my feed. It was a tiny mention, just like a headline that caught my eye. And then I clicked on it, and it was, I'm telling you, like a half page, maybe page long story, barely any details, but a secret plot to kill Churchill, Stalin, and Roosevelt at the height of World War II. And I immediately went, is this real? Is this internet nonsense? What is it? And Josh mentioned I worked to find the flag. He's an award-winning documentarian, but I worked to find the famous 9/11 flag that the firefighters raised at Ground Zero. And he's just one of the great researchers and writers. And I said, you know, we should look into this one. And here we are over 2 years later with this story that really kind of caught me off guard. And just to paint the picture of where we are, it's 1943. It's the height of World War II. It's the moment where Stalin wants us to invade continental Europe. He's getting decimated by the Nazis. And we're sending munitions and weapons, as the United States, United Kingdom are doing back then. But he's like, no, you need to invade from the east. He basically wants what's going to be the invasion of Normandy. And FDR realizes that all three leaders, the big three, Churchill and Stalin and FDR, need to get on the same page. Look each other in the eye. This is about, you know, planned troop movements, supplies, morale. It's one of the few times, Marcus, in all of world history where millions of lives are at stake. And this meeting must take place. And FDR is in the middle of it because Stalin and Churchill hate each other. And this is kind of where we meet everyone.
1: From what I remember in my history classes, those two definitely did not like each other. And it comes across in some ways in the Bond movies as far as British and Soviet feelings towards each other. But the fact that they met in Iran was even crazier. And the fact that the Nazis were able to infiltrate and potentially create complete chaos is remarkable, especially the fact that they were able to do it without internet.
2: Let's talk about it for a moment. Again, FDR goes to Tehran. The motorcade arrives. It's going down the center of the city. And everyone wants to see the president of the United States. It's World War II. He's flown across, you know, and traveled across the globe to be there. So they're all craning their necks and waving at the motorcade. President's waving back from inside. But what none of them know is that that's not the president in the motorcade. It's a Secret Service decoy. The real FDR is across town, and he's ducked down in the back of a beat-up sedan that's raced through the side streets because they're worried there's a Nazi assassin who's about to murder him. And I just ruined chapter one of the Nazi conspiracy, but that's the opening chapter.
1: Yep.
2: And Josh and I really said, you know, we have to answer those questions. You know, how are they doing this? Why is FDR hiding and ducked down in the back of a car? Who's trying to murder him, and how did they do it? And it brings all those questions, of course, are what make the book the book.
1: There were so many details and intricacies throughout the book. Were those details and intricacies available to you through documents and audio, or did you have to fill in some of the holes?
2: No, we listen, there's 30 pages of footnotes in this book. We don't fill in any holes. We had to figure it out. And where we don't know the information, we basically say we don't know. But you're hitting on the key point is we all know the name FDR. We know Winston Churchill. We know the name Joseph Stalin. What I was fascinated by were the people you've never heard of in this World War II story. There's a Nazi in there named Otto Skorzeny. And Otto Skorzeny at the time he's a Nazi special operations guy. And Otto Skorzeny at that moment in time gets a call from Adolf Hitler, gets paged by Adolf Hitler to come to the Wolf's Lair, Adolf Hitler's secret headquarters. Hitler's bringing together all his best special ops people. He's trying to figure out who's the best one for something that he has planned. And he lines them all up shoulder to shoulder in a big room. And he quizzes them with one single question. He says, "What do you think of Italy?" And all of them are tripping over themselves, trying to give these macho answers. "Oh, Italy's on our side. We're going to fight with them to the death. And, you know, they're on our side here." And Otto Skorzeny shouts out above all of them, "I am from Austria, my Führer." And it's a gamble by Otto Skorzeny because this Nazi knows that Adolf Hitler is also from Austria. And a true Austrian has deep resentment toward Italy because back in the First World War, Italy took a key piece of Austria and never returned it. And at that moment, Adolf Hitler turns to Otto Skorzeny, this Nazi, and he's like, "You're my guy. You're my guy." And he sends, I won't ruin this part of the book, but he sends Otto Skorzeny on a secret mission that is so bananas and so crazy. It's like out of a James Bond movie. And you won't believe it when you see it. In fact, so much so that Josh mentioned, I'm my co-author, we asked the editor if we can put a photograph, a black and white photograph, in the book. Because we said people will not believe that this is true until they see it with their own eyes. And you will see that photo of what Otto Skorzeny does in this moment. It earns him the nickname the most dangerous man in Europe. And it's the wildest Nazi story you've never heard.
1: I think it's better not to give anything away and read the book because, again, it's a fast-paced read. One of the other things that really stood out to me is how you were able to use the language of the time effectively. And I think that's an important part of the writing process. And you jumping back and forth in time during the World War II and pre-World War II era, you still were able to use the language of the time and the details of the time to paint the pictures of what was happening. Was that difficult? Was it challenging? Or did it really kind of come naturally as you two were writing the book?
2: You know, again, full credit to Josh Mensch. He's just so amazing at digging into those worlds that seem so far away. And back then, we did a book called The First Conspiracy about the secret plot to kill George Washington during the Revolutionary War. We did one called The Lincoln Conspiracy, which is about the original plot to kill Lincoln, not the John Wilkes Booth plot, but the one before it. And for those books, we could go to the National Archives, the New York Historical Society. But for this book, we're trying to find out a Nazi plot. We're trying to find out what the Soviet intelligence knew it at certain points in time. So the Nazi records have been destroyed. So many of them have been destroyed. The Soviet NKVD records, who are the intelligence agency that's the precursor to the KGB, it's one of the most secretive organizations in the world. And so trying to get this information was much trickier. We have researchers who we brought in to speak Russian and German, and the Nazis used to keep their top intelligence on something called brown sheets. And brown sheets were given that nickname because they were truly printed on brown paper.
1: Whoa.
2: And those brown sheets had special zippers. They went in to protect them. After 30 days, you had to destroy them. It was like the Mission Impossible briefcase, but for Nazis. And truthfully, we shouldn't have gotten any of the information because it should have all been destroyed by those rules. But the head of propaganda, Joseph Goebbels, used to keep extensive diaries. And he very stupidly, but lucky for us, he used to write down what he read in the brown sheets in his diaries. And once you have access to those diaries, you can see some of the things that they knew. And to this day, nobody knows the exact date when the Nazis figured out that the big three were meeting, how they found it out. But what we were able to figure out is that, you know, the Enigma machines and how, you know, we as Americans cracked the Nazi codes. What I didn't realize, they had cracked our codes too. They cracked the international cables that Churchill and FDR we used them to speak to each other. So they had our stuff too.
1: Wow. I had not realized that they had done that. Also, Brad, were the Nazis able to crack the Navajo code?
2: Good question. I don't know that one. I love that code. That's a great one. I know that one. The thing that was amazing to me is watching the Nazis' intelligence operation move. There's a guy in the book whose name is Franz Mayer. And Franz Mayer is a Nazi spy. And he's in his 20s. He's basically a kid. He's young at this point. And when the Allies take over in Tehran, all the Nazi spies there, they kind of scatter, they get captured, they run. But they think he's dead. They think this guy Franz Mayer's dead, and the Nazis are like, oh, he must, you know, they must have been captured. But he wasn't. He was actually spending years building a network of people who are sympathetic to the Nazi cause, and he gets word back to Berlin and says, I have a drop zone, you can send me supplies, here's a secret code to get in touch with me and how to make it work. And when the Nazis get that message from him, they get one of the most amazing things anyone ever gets in a fight, which is an opportunity. And now the big three, Churchill and Stalin and Roosevelt, are coming to Tehran, and the Nazis have a man on the ground. And that's a recipe for, obviously, what could be an incredible explosion.
1: That's crazy. And the fact that Goebbels took notes in his diary of what was in those brown files is unbelievable. He must have had some of the greatest hubris ever in the history of humanity to think that that was kind of okay, I guess.
2: Yeah, and listen, over and over you see in the Nazi, you'll see these amazing scenes with Adolf Hitler's reaction to Pearl Harbor, Adolf Hitler's reaction to what's going on. Mm-hmm. I mean, each time just shows his ego. And it begs the question, Marcus, you know, obviously you can't take your eyes off of what the Nazis are doing in this book. I mean, it's an incredible behind-the-scenes look at them. And I know it's titillating for me to come on here and say, oh, you know, we're going to tell you the Nazi plot to kill Churchill and Stalin and FDR. But when Josh and I start every book, the first thing we do is we ask, what's the book really about? At its base, what's it really about? And for us, when we look at this, you know, when Nazis were marching in Charlottesville a few years back here in America, we all kind of wring our hands and we say, I can't believe this is happening here in America. You know, I can't believe it's here. It seems like something from the 40s or back in Germany. And one of the things we found while researching the book is back during World War II, there was a rally, a Nazi rally in Madison Square Garden, mm-hmm. part of New York City. 20,000 people come together to cheer. There's a big banner of George Washington surrounded by swastikas. The first speaker says at that rally that if George Washington were alive today, he'd be friends with Adolf Hitler. And to me, why are we still fighting Nazis in 2023? It's because they never left. World War II isn't that long ago. Mm-hmm. If you think about it, Anne Frank was born the same year as Barbara Walters and Martin Luther King, right? And we paint one in black and white and one, you know, a couple in full color. It's not that long ago. And to me, authoritarianism is a recipe. And it's a recipe that repeats throughout generations. You know, you have this kind of charismatic leader, in this case, Adolf Hitler. He sees this group of white native-born Germans who are suffering economically. And he takes advantage of that moment. He says, I have your answers. I show you how you make your life better. These people are the cause of your problems. These people, those people right there, they're the cause of your problems. And of course, he's pointing at the Jews. And when you hear those words, when someone says those people are the cause, you know, you immediately are like, oh my gosh, who are those people? I don't want them. You know, you're angry because you're upset. The reason why politicians want you angry, that is a sucker bet. Don't fall for that. It's used over and over. And the reason why politicians want you angry is because angry people vote and angry people watch TV. They're good for ratings. True. And don't fall for that. To me, the American dream is not about making money. The American dream is about when you see someone being picked on, when you see someone being bullied, that you use your voice and you speak up and you say enough. That to me is what the American dream is. That's why we wrote the Nazi conspiracies. And we see it in this case, it's the Jewish community. You see it throughout history, the black community, the gay community, the immigrant community, whatever minority community, pick your one. Don't just back your own, you know, group. When you see someone being picked on, use your voice and say enough. Otherwise, of course, we're going to just relive these moments over and over.
1: Yes, and that is very scary. And another thing that came to my attention, and I was not aware of this until I read the press release, your children's books on Rosa Parks and Dr. Martin Luther King were banned in the state of Pennsylvania this past year. What and why?
2: Not only were they banned, but they were banned in Pennsylvania, my friend.
1: I know.
2: And you know, right? I mean, it's York County, Pennsylvania. What happened was it had nothing to do with the content. And, you know, we've been doing these Kids for Books. I'm Amelia Earhart. And I am Abraham Lincoln. And of course, I got word that they were banning I Am Rosa Parks and I Am Martin Luther King Jr. I couldn't believe it. And again, it had nothing to do with the content. The school board there, there was a full list of almost 200 books been identified for talking to your kids about race. And the school board said, listen, we want to freeze these books. No one can use them until we read them first and make sure they're appropriate. And to me, that's actually not a bad thing. You should be checking the books you give to kids to see if they're age appropriate. And, you know, there were books by me. There were books, you know, Malala's book or Sonia Sotomayor. Mm-hmm. There's books about her, the hidden figures, the, you know, the women who helped the astronauts at NASA. These are, you know, unarguable books. They were, but the fast one that the school board pulled is a year went by and they still hadn't read the books. So what started as a freeze effectively becomes a ban because the teacher like, well, can we use them? Can we not? The librarians don't know. No one's using these books for a year. And I got word, and the kids in the schools there said, asked me if I could come speak at the school board meeting. I went to the school board meeting via Zoom. I read from I Am Rosa Parks, one of my favorite lines in there. It says, I am not a politician. I'm not a business person. I'm just an ordinary person. But I'm also proof there's no such thing as an ordinary person. And I thought I'd save the world for democracy in that moment, Marcus. And then the students started speaking after me, giving rousing speeches saying, how dare you keep these books away from me? How dare these books that we love with people that look like us with our skin color, how dare you let us not have these books? And by the time these kids are done, their speeches were so inspiring. I would have followed them into the war. And the truth was, I didn't need to be there at all. They were the real heroes of it. And by the time the school board meeting was done, they took another vote and they released all the books on the list. The ban was basically lifted. And the only thing that I love is that now so many people were so upset at that ban and so many copies of I Am Rosa Parks were sent and bought in protest. Someone just told me that they now teach I Am Rosa Parks and use it in schools. These amazing kids in your state made them eat that book ban. And I love the fact now that they're regularly reading I Am Rosa Parks. But again, why are we fighting book bans in 2023? Why are we fighting Nazis in 2023?
1: Yeah, it absolutely makes no sense. But part of the reason why is because the world didn't handle the problem the right way when they should have 70 years ago.
2: I mean, listen, it's heartbreaking to me that mm-hmm. we're still fighting these things. And it's heartbreaking to me to watch people fall for those same sucker bets. So when you get angry, when your politician says something, be better than what angers you. I actually do believe that we have to be better and not fall for those things. And, you know, remember the great lesson of the Holocaust to me, and we feature this in the book. There's a conference called the Wannsee Conference. It takes place outside Berlin back in the early days of the war. And it's a boring government meeting. All these bureaucrats kind of come into a room and everyone's got their file folder, their notepad, pulling pencils, I guess, from a pencil cup. And you think it's one, again, bureaucratic meeting. You think they're paving roads or deciding which roads they're going to pave that week. But on this Thursday, instead of paving roads, they're talking about the number of Jews in various villages and how they're going to efficiently murder them.
1: Wow.
2: And to me, we all blame, you know, so many of us will point the finger and say Adolf Hitler, you know, caused the Holocaust. It's Hitler. But we have to remember that all those people, all those bureaucrats in that meeting, all those people who were in that German government, all those people who listened and saw what the plan was, none of them did anything. None of them said a word. They went along with it. And we have to remember that it's so easy for people to just go along with it. And that's what's heartbreaking to me. And so we have to tell these stories and we have to share these stories. And that's how you fight back. To me, when you asked me, when we were talking about what the Nazi conspiracy is really about, that's what it's about, is teaching that lesson so that we don't fall for it again.
1: Besides a book like this that talks about the lesson, how are other ways that we can teach this lesson?
2: So my past 2 years have been obsessed with that question. We did the Nazi conspiracy, the secret plot to kill Churchill and Stalin and FDR for adults. But I also realized I had to teach it for kids. So we had just done I Am Anne Frank as a book in our I Am series. But what came out the same time as the Nazi conspiracy is we did I Am John Lewis. And I was really looking for, how do you teach nonviolent protest? How do you teach how to fight back when you see injustice? John Lewis, the famed civil rights icon, was one of the early supporters of our Ordinary People Change the World series, of the I Am series. He really liked our I Am Rosa Parks book. And when we did the I Am Martin Luther King Jr. book, he actually was the advisor for the book. He helped me with the book. And Chris Eliopoulos, our amazing artist, was, of course, the artist on it. But when the only regret I have is I never got to tell John Lewis we were doing a book on him. And the book is about teaching your kids how to get into good trouble, teaching your grandkids how to get into good trouble, what he used to call necessary trouble. When you see injustice, how to use your voice. And when John Lewis was a little boy, if you were black and a white person came down the same city street as you, you were expected to cross to the other side of the street.
1: Mm-hmm.
2: Get out of the way. And his parents just tell him, you know, lay low, don't make a headache for anyone. But his grandmother was built very differently. And his grandmother, always respectfully, but would stay her course, never move, walk straight as can be, and say, excuse me, I'm just going to be walking this way, please and thank you. And John Lewis, as a young boy, saw that. And he saw the lesson his grandmother was teaching him. He saw the lessons of Dr. King and Rosa Parks. And he, of course, led nonviolent resistance in his sit-ins and in the marches that he would mm-hmm. do. And they would kick at him, and they would spit at him, and they would punch him. And the number one question that John Lewis used to be asked was, how do you keep your calm? How do you not get angry when people are doing all these horrible things, you know, fighting you and spitting at you and cursing at you? And he said the answer was he had faith. His faith helped him. And he defined faith, though, as believing in something so deeply that you can make a way out of no way. And I love that idea, making a way out of no way. I want my daughter to have that lesson. I want my sons to have that lesson. And so I Am John Lewis is all about teaching your kids how to get into good trouble. And it's no different than the Nazi conspiracy. Both of these books are about me trying to deal with what I look at as, you know, these groups getting targeted and the unfairness that I see around me in our society and helping adults and kids to fight back.
1: Wow. And when does the I Am John Lewis book drop?
2: Out right now, same time as the Nazi conspiracy. The first time we've ever had two books out at the same time, one for adults and one for kids.
1: That's had to make the press tour absolutely bonkers for you, huh, Brad?
2: Super it really busy. Does. And the publishers, we're doing 2-for-1 on it, but it makes the signings more fun, too, because everyone's bringing their kids. We tell half the press tours about the Nazi conspiracy. And then we, of course, talk about I Am John Lewis.
1: Both important subjects, many important people in all of these books. John Lewis, what an incredible human being and somebody that the world needs more of. Another question, getting back to the book, The Nazi Conspiracy. What were the coolest peripheral historical facts you learned about the Nazis, World War II, and America that weren't relevant to the book but came about during your research?
2: What we always put in the book is we try to put the things you've never heard. There's amazing, amazing moments of, you know, we've all heard the story of Pearl Harbor. It's like built into the American psyche,
1: mm-hmm.
2: right? It's like being an American. You hear that speech that, you know, everyone knows those words, that December 7th is the date which will live in infamy. What we found, and when we really dug into it, is usually they would carry FDR up to the podium where they'd wheel him up there and, you know, he'd give his speech. But he said, no, this is different. When he was approaching and speaking in front of Congress and everyone, he said, I want to walk up there myself. And of course, he's afflicted with polio. He's confined to a wheelchair. So he goes on his arm crutches and he uses his arm crutches to take himself to the top of that podium. He's dragging his legs, the dead weight of his legs behind him. If you look at the video on YouTube, he never makes any hand motions while he's giving the speech because he's physically using his hands to hold himself up so he doesn't fall over. He accentuates all his points with head movement. And that's not just a moment of strength, but it's a moment of character. And it's those moments that inhabit the Nazi conspiracy. You'll see moments, the way FDR travels to the meeting, to Tehran, to meet the big three for the first time. And he's on a aircraft carrier. He's on a U-boat where a submarine fires at him and there's suddenly a torpedo that's racing right at him. And I won't ruin that end of that scene, but you won't believe what happens. And again, I never knew this part of the story. We're so focused on telling the big headlines and the greatest hits. We forget there's other great music on the so-called album. There's moments that you will not believe the intricacies of meeting with Churchill and Stalin and his first take on Stalin. When Stalin approaches him, he sees him for the first time. He says he's got yellow skin. He's got an arm that's deformed. He's got this shock of hair. He's about 5'4". He looks like this little monster. And watching FDR try and hold this together, we all tell the story about how we won World War II, but it wasn't a foregone conclusion that we were going to win. We win because one of the reasons is FDR is holding this alliance together. And all these little details that float throughout the book just show you that these aren't the stories of titans. It's not the stories of people who are carved out of granite and we make statues of. These are human beings. And even Churchill and Stalin and Roosevelt have moments where they're being incredible and they're being petty and they're being small and they're being grand. And they're everything in between. They're being jealous and doing things for their own selfish reasons. And they're just like us. And when you see that, you just realize the power that you have every single day, that each one of us is a living story. Every single day when we look in that mirror, we make a story of ourselves and we hold that story out for other people to see. We project the things we want them to see. We hold back the stories we don't want them to see, where we're selfish and where we're petty. We hope they don't see those parts of our stories. And we move through the world hoping that everyone believes the story we're telling about ourselves that day. And to me, that's not a flaw. That makes us human. That's beautiful. And I love the fact that when you read the Nazi conspiracy, that I become a part of your story and you become a part of ours. That is as intimate as anything can ever be for a writer.
1: That is. And again, it's a really fun read. It's challenging. You learn along the way, and it's excitement. It's what they call a page turner. And you and Josh did a fantastic job with this book. Are you guys collaborating on any other books at this moment?
2: Oh, yeah. We're working on the next one already.
1: Excellent. And do you have any other books out on the horizon that you can talk about that are going to be released in the next year or so?
2: Yeah. So the next children's book we have is our first autistic hero. We're doing I Am Temple Grandin. We got to work with Temple Grandin on the book. Then we do I Am Wonder Woman, because we've done, in addition to doing real heroes, we do I Am Superman, I Am Batman, and now I Am Wonder Woman, because we wanted to teach kids the power of imagination. And I love the fact that we've been able to give these books to kids and teach them that. So the next books that come out are all going to be kids' books while we work on the next adult book.
1: And how long will it be before your next adult book is out?
2: It's going to take us a couple of years on this one. We're just at the early stages now.
1: And do you have any more in any of your other book lines you're working on, or is this the only adult book you're currently working on?
2: And I should mention that the new thriller, The Lightning Rod, is now out in paperback, and I'm working on the sequel to that right now as well, working on the new fictional book. So while we did the Nazi conspiracy, now it's time to go back to a little bit of fiction, and then I'll go back to nonfiction and then back to fiction. I like jumping between them.
1: Any final words before we wrap it up, Brad?
2: I just want to say thank you to everyone who supports us in the kids' books and the fiction books, and of course with the nonfiction like the Nazi conspiracy.
1: Well, thank you so much for your time. It's always great speaking with you, Brad.
2: Always glad to hear your voice, Marcus.
1: You're listening to the Beasley Philadelphia Radio Public Affairs Show. I'm your host, Marcus Goldman. Again, many thanks to author Brad Meltzer for taking time to speak about his new book, which he co-wrote with Josh Mensch. It's called The Nazi Conspiracy, The Secret Plot to Kill Roosevelt, Stalin, and Churchill. It is out now wherever you can buy books. It is a fantastic page-turner, and there's a lot of great historical information in this book. If you have any questions, comments, you can always email me, marcus.goldman@bbgi.com. Again, thank you for taking time to listen, and we want to invite you to listen to a new episode next week. Have a great day.
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13: And welcome to our Delaware Valley. I'm Laura Lewis, and with us today, Matt Radar returns. He is the president and CEO of the Pennsylvania Horticultural Society. And welcome back.
14: Thank you for having me. I'm excited to talk about summer at PHS.
13: Well, we always talk about the flowers show, and every time we sit down, we have so much to say about that fabulous event, and I always try to work in why the flowers show is gosh darn so important, and it's so important because that's funding all the fabulous things that are going on throughout the year, and in summer, you guys come alive with fun, educational, important work, and that flower show supports it. So it's great to have you here off season.
14: Totally. If you live anywhere in Philadelphia or the suburban counties around Philadelphia, you're probably crossing paths with work that PHS is doing, whether it's trees on your street or a public space where we garden or a community garden or maybe just home gardens that you admire that have been inspired by the flower show or PHS education programs. It's all around you.
13: And you do so much work that they're parts of the city beautification programs. But literally, when you drive down the parkways, when you go to your neighborhood park, it might be your library. It might be that vacant lot on the corner.
14: So in 250 different neighborhoods in Philadelphia and suburban counties, PHS and our volunteers and partners are hard at work. And all of that is, of course, supported by the Flower Show and our members and our partners. So as you noted, what does that look like? That looks like vacant lots that have been cleaned and greened. If you see a wood post and rail fence around a lot in Philadelphia that's well maintained, that's probably being cared for by PHS and community partners. We have a couple hundred community gardens and urban farms, both city and suburbs, where people are growing fruit and vegetables, building community, sharing that out with food pantries and people in need. We have job training programs. We have tree tenders that are planting thousands of trees a year and taking care of neighborhood trees all over the region. And then we have these amazing public gardens and landscapes, places like Meadowbrook Farm up in Abington Township or Logan Circle on the Ben Franklin Parkway downtown, or even the Subaru campus in Camden County, where our team is designing and creating and caring for incredible landscapes that help support human and environmental health. It's really very cool.
13: We should talk a little bit first about, before we get into the fun and the fabulous and the flowers, we should talk a little bit about PHS is more than just pretty plants and planting. I mean, you've already alluded to the work you do with the job training and the vacant lots, and we're going to get into how much it improves the quality of life just to plant one of those trees. But the PHS mission is so much greater than sowing seeds.
14: 100%. So PHS is really rooted in this idea that gardening is a way to make all of us healthier. And I sometimes joke, but in seriousness, that growing a plant is one of the few things that if you do it, even if you do it for the most selfish reasons, it's going to help somebody else. If you grow a plant and you keep it hidden from the world, it's still cleaning the air, it's still cleaning the water, it's still supporting other wildlife. And so it's this fundamentally charitable, philanthropic act. And our job is to unlock that potential of gardening in all of its ways to make each of our lives better, to help other people. And we call all that gardening for the greater good.
13: And it's not just, again, it's economic opportunities. It's the neighborhood improvements are also great social connectors. They really do bind neighborhoods together. And you've got another project that just started, or you're a 3-year plan in Nicetown, Tioga, and we need to talk about that. But these really improve the quality of life all around for all of us.
14: Yeah, it's, you know, our individual health and well-being is really rooted in a bunch of different factors about our life and where we live, right? So if you live on a street where you don't feel safe or you're not seeing beautiful things, you're less likely to be healthy. If you don't have a job that gives you the income you need to sustain yourself and your family, you're not going to be healthy. We know this idea of the loneliness pandemic. If you don't have tight relationships with other people, you're not going to be healthy. And PHS is really cracking all those different things, building people together into tight communities that do things like plant and take care of street trees in the city and suburbs, plant and care for community gardens and from them grow and share food with food pantries and people in need, train people for jobs to create them steady employment, and just improve the whole environment all around us that helps enhance all of our air quality, clean water, and our health and well-being.
13: Is Philadelphia a leader in this movement? I know that PHS's footprint is obviously a lot larger, and we have to get into your current project in Chester. But it seems like when I travel, whenever I go to other cities, I don't see the intent behind what I see. You know, I'll see, oh, there's a planter in front of this building that has no relationship to something that might be down the street. I don't see any unity. I don't see anything that ties all of the greening together.
14: I think Philadelphia is really distinct as a city where horticulture is pretty core to our identity, whether people know it or not. In the horticulture world, we say we're America's garden capital. We have more public gardens than any other city in America. And many people who work in horticulture all over the world have studied here or trained here or think of this as kind of professional home. And that extends into the work PHS does. So you don't go through a neighborhood in Philadelphia or the suburbs where there's not a real focus on street trees and community gardens and home gardening. And it's partly because it's just an amazing place to grow things. We have a great climate that is accommodating to a wide variety of plants. But it's also because this long history that stems all the way back into indigenous people before settlement, early colonial settlers, people like John Bartram in Southwest Philly who were collecting plants and making this a center of expertise. You may even know that the Lewis and Clark expedition, which most people probably remember from fourth grade history, all the plants they collected are stored at the Academy of Natural Sciences on the Parkway. Like, this is really a place with a huge center of excellence in plants. And we see that in our neighborhoods and in our top institutions.
13: It's funny that you're here. We had the Garden Consortium in just a couple of weeks ago. And we were talking about Bartram and Lewis and Clark. And our founding fathers were horticulturalists. It was a passive, wonderful interest they had, but also it was an economic driver of early American life. But PHS goes back so darn far. I mean, how many years has the flower show been going on? It's
14: PHS is founded 1827. So we're coming up on our 200th year next year, and we got a lot of plans to celebrate that. And the flower show started just 2 years later in 1829. And for the whole history, really the goal of the institution has been using horticulture to make this region more economically viable, more beautiful, healthier, more wonderful place to live.
13: And it sure does. And there are so many ways to get involved with you. I alluded to your footprint, and you're in the suburbs. You can't go five blocks in this city, can you, without seeing the work of PHS?
14: It's all around you. And it, sometimes it's hidden, and it can pop up in the craziest places, like a street lined with trees that you really love. There's a good chance that PHS tree tenders had some role in planting and caring for those trees. Or a neighbor's window boxes that you think are just above and beyond, they might have gotten some of those ideas from the flower show or PHS education. It's pretty amazing how far-reaching it is. And there are so many different ways to get involved, which we can talk about as we carry along.
13: And I mentioned Chester. You've extended some programming to Chester. Do you want to talk a little bit about that? And then you said the thing. You said it. Pop up. And then we're going to get into the summer programming.
14: Totally. So we're always aspiring to bring the neighborhood greening work that we do to places that can benefit from it. And Chester, Pennsylvania was a community that had expressed interest in working with us to use greening to improve the quality of life. So we have long had a tree tenders program there, which is supports residents to plant and care for trees. But this year, with support from a couple of partners, including the Delaware County District Attorney's Office, the City of Chester, the Chester Partnership for Safe Neighborhoods, and the Green Family Foundation, we've actually

0: or nonprofits to do the care of the lots so that you create an economic cycle that stays in the community, and you also create some employment, which we support with a job training program that prepares people to take those jobs caring for these lots.
1: You mentioned that the DA's office was involved in this, and because this land care program and a lot of your programming is research driven, that when you say improves the quality of life, it's not just lowering the temperature by a degree or two. It cuts down on crime. It increases the economic value of the homes. You know that it's working.
0: Absolutely. Researchers at the University of Pennsylvania have long studied this particular program, and they have found almost 30% reduction in violent crime, 70%-ish reduction in people's self-reported feelings of depression, increased likelihood to socialize with your neighbors. It's amazing. And then you add to that the fact that you're having a more ordered neighborhood environment. You're seeing modest improvements in property values, enough to show positive impact, but not gentrification. And you're also creating business and employment opportunity for the people that care for the lots. So it's transforming things on lots of layers, which is really, really cool.
1: And I alluded to the Nicetown project. That's a three-year program. But what was cool was that was generated by the community itself. They needed this, wanted this, and approached you. And what is that story?
0: So some years ago, there was coverage in the New York Times that showed that 90% or 80% of your life's outcomes could be explained by the zip code in which you were born. And we had a supporter, a PHS member, who challenged us to think about what could we do to change a place. And so we partnered with a couple of neighborhoods in North Philadelphia, Nicetown and Tioga, to create a community leadership group called the Green Team, and to create a neighborhood plan for all of the things that they would love to make different about the neighborhood. So it wasn't about greening or beautification. It was, what do you want to change? And it was topics like litter cleanup, engage youth, create a stronger sense of connection with neighbors, you name it, things that are familiar to most of us. And then we set about building a program that envisioned how to use gardening to do that. And over 3 years, we really built that program. So there's new and expanded community gardens. There's a new tree tender group that's planting and caring for trees and did a lot of work to get people excited about and interested in trees. There's youth job training. There's a curbside appeal competition where people garden their house fronts and porches, and we distribute plants, and there's judging. And it creates this wonderful environment where gardening becomes kind of the social language of the neighborhood.
1: Oh, wow. You do competitions across the town, too, for that curb appeal and that gardening appreciation. We're sitting down, though, on the last day of this year's competitions.
0: We took a little bit of a COVID pause, but there's a history of a city gardening contest and a suburban gardening and greening contest. And this year we've introduced this citywide garden celebration, which is inviting home gardeners across Philadelphia to submit their gardens for judging. And then we have an invite-only list of PHS members who will go out and judge. And judge is a little harsh. It's more of a knowledge sharing among gardeners, people being able to talk to other people, sharing what they tried to create, trading tips. And it's just amazingly cool to see what people create. So it is too late to enter, but the successful winners will be on our website and our social media. So checking out phsonline.org or social channels is a great way to follow the competition and just see the amazing things that home gardeners are creating across Philadelphia.
1: And plan for next year. And that's when you said that sharing information, swapping stories, you do plant swaps. There's fun involved in this too. You don't have to be a great gardener, but that one plant, maybe you can turn it into two plants if you go to a plant swap. You've got events all through the summer, and you want to talk a little bit about all of those?
0: Absolutely. So summer is a great time to be involved at PHS. And of course, the heartbeat of PHS are PHS members, and anybody can join, phsonline.org. Programming starts right at home. So we have monthly virtual lectures that we call Know to Grow. These are top experts in horticulture. They're Zoomed straight to you. And as a member, it's free. And we have upcoming a conversation with Dr. Jared Barnes about native plants that are great for mid-Atlantic gardens. We also have a talk coming up by Doug Tallamy, who's a bit of a celebrity in our world, who helps people discover how to grow native plants and support natural native pollinators and other

0: natural ecosystems in their area. If you want to get your hands dirty and go out somewhere, we have pressed plant workshops at the South Street and Manayunk pop-up gardens. We have garden tours at Meadowbrook Farm. You can tour the green roof on the PICO headquarters, which is a very cool thing to do. It's one of the largest green roofs in our region. You can even learn how to make your own herbal salves at the South Street pop-up garden. And then, as you mentioned, Laura, you can go to plant swaps once a month at both our Manayunk and our South Street pop-up gardens, where you can bring a plant, take a plant, get some advice. And then if you just want to hang out, we have gardens galore. So you could take a walk around Logan Circle on the Ben Franklin Parkway. You could go visit Meadowbrook Farm up in Abington Township, or you can go to one of our two pop-up gardens at 15th and South or on Jamestown Avenue in Manayunk, have a cocktail, have some food, and hang out with your friends in a beautiful garden and support a great cause.
1: I wanted you to define pop-up, because when you keep talking about the pop-ups, they're more than gardening.
0: Absolutely. So we call them pop-ups. A lot of them have been long-lived. South Street's 10 years. These are gardens in unlikely places. So these are spots in the city that were vacant land. We stepped in. We turned it into a lush garden. We salvaged some stuff from the flower show in some cases, so you can see some old friends. And then it's a restaurant. Food, drink, there's music, there's programming throughout the season, which you can see on our website, phsonline.org. Lots of ways to get involved, and all the proceeds support our work in neighborhood greening all year long.
1: And again, these are great places that, I've gone and enjoyed some music after work, gone and sat down, had cocktails. They have a food truck, or they have a food set up, and they're all over the place.
0: It's really, really nice. And the one in Manayunk is very convenient to the main line and the western suburbs. The one at 15th and South is great for Center City. And they're just great. They essentially become people's backyards, but it's the backyard you dreamed of and maybe don't have the time or energy or money to make happen, but you can enjoy it for a while and then not have any responsibility to keep it green and healthy.
1: Now, I mentioned that, well, maybe you are only growing that one plant, or maybe you have a window box, or there is space for a tub out on the back step. So anyone really can get involved in gardening, and even if they can't do that much, they can get involved with you. I run into tree tenders all the time. I was going up to the Philadelphia Museum of Art one day and ran into some tree tenders, but it was a company, a business had gone into the azalea garden that day, and they were working their butts off as a team building project. So they were actually having a pretty good time.
0: Absolutely. We have volunteers of all stripes, from people who just turn up to help one day at a time. And you can find opportunities on our website, to companies that'll bring out the whole crew for a couple hours and do something like grow vegetables at our community farm in Norristown Farm Park, or work in the azalea garden, digging up weeds and pruning things. And it's incredible. So if somebody's looking, anybody listening is looking for a way to get involved in the community and likes to get their hands in the soil and likes plants, volunteering with PHS is like a absolute sure win.
1: Now, those were all grown-ups that day. Do you have opportunities for kids to get involved, get them started early?
0: So formal volunteering has to be over 16 for a bunch of reasons. But we do have a program called Green City Teachers that works with teachers to teach in classrooms using school gardens. And we both educate the teachers and support them with the supplies and materials to start school gardens. We also have a ton of youth classes in the flower show, so kids compete by entering plants in the show, sometimes as a group. You'll see a lot of them in the bulb forcing area. And then from time to time, we have different youth-focused programs. So we've had a youth tree tenders program both in North Philadelphia and Southwest that train kids to plant and care for trees and paid them in some cases, and lots of different ways to get involved. But the greatest gardening mentors are always grandparents, or whoever's like a grandparent to you. It's people who have time and knowledge and interest, and they can pass it right down to kids.
1: Hey, if you just happen to be joining us, I'm Laura Lewis. With me today, Matt Ryder. He is the president and CEO of the Pennsylvania Horticultural Society. We know them around town as PHS. And that is how you can find them. Locate information about everything that we are talking about today, from membership to even the flowers show. You can find everything right at their website, phsonline.org. That's phsonline.org. And so, if I'm hearing this and I'm thinking, my community, my neighborhood group could sure use advice or help, or I have a vacant lot that we've decided we want to get in there and do something about it, who can come to you and get help and information?
0: Everybody can. So if you're a PHS member, you obviously have the pride in knowing that you're helping make it happen, but anybody can reach out for help. And if you hit our website, phsonline.org, there's a drop down at the top that says for neighborhoods, and you'll find information on all of our programs, and you should feel free to write, and we'll do our best to answer your question and help you out if we can.
1: And members, of course, can always ask for more specific information and help. I know you kind of touched on it, but membership gets you...
0: so much. So membership gets you, first of all, pride in knowing that you're helping to create a green and beautiful region. We have an award-winning gardening magazine called Grow Magazine that comes out 3 times a year. You get access to top quality virtual lectures once a month by experts in horticulture. You get shopping discounts, and for some membership classes, you get flower show tickets or a discount on flower show tickets. It's a really wonderful experience, and it's always a good gift for that gardening person in your life, because I think the greatest gift is just inspiration. You're hearing from us on a regular basis. You're seeing beautiful things. You're getting ideas. You can borrow books or electronic resources from the PHS McLean Library, one of the best horticultural libraries in the country. And you can just dig deep and figure out what you want to grow.
1: Okay, so we're going to invert it. Usually we talk all about the flower show and just get into the weeds. Ooh, that wasn't a good one, was it? Just at the very end of what it does. So this time around, we're going to turn it over and say, and the 2027 flower show?
0: To be announced. So come fall, we will announce the theme of the flower show. Go ahead and mark your calendar now for March, and the dates are on the website, phsonline.org. And it's going to be amazing. We have some really special features for 2027, given that it is PHS's 200th year. So we're doing some special features to celebrate. All of that will roll out starting in the fall. And you can sign up now to volunteer if you're interested. It's a great way to get your hands dirty.
1: Oh, see, Seth has been on here and talked about the show. So I know you know the theme for 2028 already. So I thought you might have leaked it already, but you haven't.
0: We try to roll things out slowly but surely. The dates are out there. The theme and some of the features will come out in the fall, and then the whole world will learn more as we move into January, February, March.
1: And of course, one, that is a great economic boost to Center City, as any great convention as this sucker is too, because you've got people who are spending the day for recreation purposes. They're coming in not to do a conference and go back to a hall and sit down. They're spending the day in the city and eating and dining and using transportation. They're spending a lot of money in Center City.
0: Exactly. So PHS is an economic driver for the city and region in lots of ways. The flower show is peak. This is one of our biggest tourism events. 235,000 people last year, taking SEPTA, shopping at Reading Terminal Market, going to Chinatown. And it's a really cool invitation for people to come downtown. We have an amazing city. We sometimes need a reminder to come and use it. And the flower show is a great, great reason.
1: And again, it is supporting all of these programs, though, throughout the year. I mean, you couldn't do it without the flower show.
0: Flower show has been our biggest fundraiser since the 1960s, and imagine well into the future. And you should know that if you're a person who comes to the flower show and buys a ticket, this is the time of year when you look around and you see beautiful trees or beautiful gardens, and you think, I helped make that happen, and take pride in that, and know that PHS and the flower show is one of these things I say that we all contribute what we have, time, money, effort, our garden, our window boxes, and together we create something wonderful for all of us to enjoy.
1: Now, okay, you won't tell us what the theme is, but are people already starting on the growing for 27?
0: Hard at work. So the competitive classes, which are the, like the miniature settings and the flower arrangements, many of those people signed up back in March, and they're hard at work on their creativity. All of the major exhibitors have been selected and are refining their plant list, because the growing of those plants that need to be forced to bloom early starts at Labor Day. And so this is kind of go time for the 2027 flower show, the next month, 6 weeks. And by Labor Day, it's all in the ground and happening.
1: Wow. Amazing. So, you know, I only get to see you and I get to see flower show organizers, you know, once a year. You've got a fabulous staff.
0: We have an amazing team. And PHS, I often say PHS is a huge community. So you have our staff, which are 150, 160 incredibly talented people who know horticulture, know how to organize people, know how to raise money, do all the things we need to do. And then you have this amazing world of PHS members, tens of thousands of people, and volunteers. And then you have all of the people who love the flower show and the pop-ups and all that we do. And when you add all that up, you have an enormous community of people who are bound together by this love of gardening and love of PHS and working together to make this region more beautiful and healthy. And it's all powered by people, right? So anybody inspired by this conversation who wants to volunteer some time, become a tree tender, spend a couple hours gardening in Logan Circle or Meadowbrook Farm, or become a member of PHS, we want you and you're welcome. And it's phsonline.org is the place to sign up. And I think you'll find lifelong friendships, you'll find inspiring ideas, and you can make just something beautiful that you can then take your friends and family around and point out and say, I did that.
1: You brought it right back around to that community and loneliness and neighborhood and shared experience again.
0: Gardening is this magical thing where almost everybody has some story about it, whether it's grumbly stories about being forced to weed or mow the lawn as a kid, or wonderful stories of plants passed down from grandparents or friends or neighbors. And everybody can contribute. And when you start to grow something or start to talk about something, everyone finds a way. I encountered a colleague who works in a garden, a therapeutic garden for older people. And she described a gentleman dropping off his wife at the garden for a program. And she said, would you also like to stay? Because everybody's welcome. And he said, no, I don't want to, but you're pruning your apple trees wrong. And she said, well, will you come back next week and tell me how to prune my apple trees? And very quickly, he also became part of that community. And I love that story as an example of how gardening can make us all find a place.
1: There is a place for everyone in that world. You know what? We are running out of time. So here's where I say, well, how about some parting words? What's a takeaway from today?
0: Number one for me is always grow something. It's really, really fun, whether it's a tiny pot on your windowsill where you try to keep that basil you bought at the supermarket alive, or planting a seed, or growing a beautiful garden outside, maybe growing some flowers to share with a neighbor. Just grow something, because what happens to you when you take any creative act is transformative.
1: I did not kill my tomato plant this year. I am so proud of it. It's not only, and it's thriving. So my $12 package of cherry tomatoes, when it's finished, I'm going to be so proud of. I love that darn thing. And we can all do that. And if we've got some space at all, and you're the place to get started.
0: And if you need some ideas, check out our PHS McLean Library online. You'll find all kinds of electronic resources about tomato growing and everything else.
1: And of course, for more information, everything that we've talked about today and far more, it's a wonderful website, phsonline.org for the Pennsylvania Horticultural Society, phsonline.org. You'll get the flower show dates there as well. You'll find out the locations of a pop-up near you and ways for you to volunteer. And of course, join too. Membership information is there as well. phsonline.org. And my guest today, the president and CEO, Matt Radar, thank you for doing this.
0: Thank you so much.
1: It's fun to talk to you when we're not just going through all of the exhibits at the flower show.
0: Absolutely, because there's so much beautiful to see, and so much this time of year is when gardens are alive and thriving, and it's wonderful for people to think about them and enjoy them and get inspired.
1: And it's great to do it with a glass of wine sitting at a pop-up.
0: 100%.
1: Yep. So again, phsonline.org for more information. I'm Laura Lewis. This has been Our Delaware Valley.
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is I'd like to say thank you for coming over for all the good stuff. We really appreciate you spending some time with us here at Classic Rock 102.9 MGK. I'm Tony Harris. 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

0: Hey, it's Kristen. 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

taking splashes away from MGK for a few days. I'm Falk Kelly. MGK socials will be tracking my splashes, maybe at a pool or beach where you are. Look out. Thanks for watching. Thanks for listening. My Irish drinking buddy, Jay Gleason's got you covered in the morning all week, 6 till 10 on MGK.

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And nobody does it like we do it here in Philly. I'm Tony Harris. 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

0: 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Hope you are having a great weekend. 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

0: died and you just stood up. I died and you watched. 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

Making splashes away from MGK for a few days. I'm Paul Kelly. MGK socials will be tracking my splashes, maybe at a pool or beach where you are. Look out. Thanks for watching. Thanks for listening. My Irish drinking buddy, Jay Gleason's got you covered in the morning all week, 6 till 10 on MGK.

0: Hey, thanks a lot for listening to The Weeknd. I'm Tony Harris here at Classic Rock 102.9 MGK. 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

is I'd like to say thank you for coming over for all the good stuff. We really appreciate you spending some time with us here at Classic Rock 102.9 MGK. I'm Tony Harris. 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

0: and Lizzie. 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

taking splashes away from MGK for a few days. I'm Falk Kelly. MGK socials will be tracking my splashes, maybe at a pool or beach where you are. Look out. Thanks for watching. Thanks for listening. My Irish drinking buddy, Jay Gleason's got you covered in the morning all week, 6 till 10 on MGK.

0: 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I'm Tony Harris here at Classic Rock 102.9 MGK. 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

is I'd like to say thank you for coming over for all the good stuff. 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I'm Tony Harris. 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

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And nobody does it like we do it here in Philly. I'm Tony Harris. 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

Making splashes away from MGK for a few days. I'm Paul Kelly. MGK Socials will be tracking my splashes, maybe at a pool or beach where you are. Look out. Thanks for watching. Thanks for listening. My Irish drinking buddy, Jay Gleason's got you covered in the morning all week. 6 till 10 on MGK.

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1: All right, you ready for a countdown? Because today, we're going to count down the top 10 classic rock albums here at MGK for the week of July 9th, 1978. I'm Tony Harris, so let's hit you off with number 10.
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1: And it's by the Jefferson Starship, and it features some of the same lineup as the band's previous album, Spitfire. It was also the end of the band's classic 70s lineup, as Gray Slick, Marty Balin, and John Barbata left following its release and subsequent unsuccessful tour. It did produce two pretty big hits for the band, though. Count on Me and the one we'll feature for you right now, Runaway, from the album Earth by the Jefferson Starship, number 10 on the Classic Rock Albums Countdown here on MGK.

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1: Number 6.
0: Well, we're up to number 6, and Joe Walsh has got it. He had his own thing going with the James Gang and was a much sought-after session player, highly regarded by rock legends Eric Clapton, Jimmy Page, and Pete Townsend. He joins the Eagles in 1975, but still continues with his solo career. So let's get up to his 4th studio album. And speaking of the Eagles, he brings in Glenn, both Don's Henley and Felder, Timothy Schmidt, and producer Bill Simzik. Jay Ferguson also comes in on what would be his biggest solo hit. So let's go with Life's Been Good from the album But Seriously, Folks, by Joe Walsh, number 6 on the Classic Rock Albums Countdown here on MGK.

0: Life's been good as the track, and the album is But Seriously, Folks, by the great Joe Walsh. And it's our number six for the week of July 9th, 1978. As we're counting them down on the top 10 classic rock albums countdown here at MGK, I'm Tony Harrison. We'll take a short break, but when we return, we'll do the albums 5, 4, 3, 2, and 1. But we'll also feature the top 5 pop singles for the week of June 9th, 1978. All next here at Classic Rock's home in Philly, 102.9 MGK.
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0: And we're back with that countdown here at Classic Rock 102.9 MGK, and I'm Tony Harris. We'll be back with albums 5, 4, 3, 2, and 1, but before we get to that, let's check out the top 5 pop singles for the week of July 9th, 1978. And here's number five. Written and produced by Bob Seger about his admiration for a gambler. Many people asked him the identity, but Bob says it's an amalgamation of several characters captured for his Stranger in Town album. And in the spot for number five, Pop, how about Still the Same?

Number four is from the OJs, which got Philly International some of their first big hits in the early 70s, including Love Train and Backstabbers. Now, this song spent 5 weeks at number one on the R&B singles chart and peaked at number four pop. It also became one of their biggest and most familiar hits. So our number four is Used to Be My Girl by the OJs.

Inspector. Number three had the original title of Billy Boy. Benny from ABBA loved running and would pace himself with a scat thing that sounded and evolved into the title of one of the group's most successful chart hits, with Billboard ranking it as number two on their list of the top 15 greatest ABBA songs. How did it do here in the States? It peaked in this spot, number three, with Take a Chance on Me by ABBA. Number three popped.

Well, after unraveling some legal issues with his old band Steeler's Wheel, Jerry Rafferty hits big with his solo album, City to City. And from that, his most memorable track that was held out of the number one spot by Andy Gibb's Shadow Dancing. Let's go to Baker Street for the first time today as it peaks and stays on the number two spot for 6 weeks

0: another crazy day.
1: And our number one, truly a family affair, as all the brothers Gibb contributed to the writing of what would be baby brother Andy's last number one single. It would eventually be replaced at the top by Miss You by the Rolling Stones, but for this week, Andy Gibb gets comfortable in the number one pop spot for a while with Shadow Dancing here at MGK. Oh.

0: And that's a look at the top five pop singles for the week of July 9th, 1978. Let's go back to those albums here at MGK.
1: Number five.
0: Paul McCartney gets this number five as he releases London Town a whole 2 years after Wings at the Speed of Sound. It was further complicated by the cancellation of the band's tour plans due to Linda McCartney's pregnancy and the departure of two members, leaving the band as a trio comprised of Paul, Linda, and Denny Lane. It also failed to repeat the previous successes of his last three, but did have a number one single, which gets the album to peak at number two on the Billboard Top 200. The luck came from With a Little Luck from London Town by Paul McCartney and Wings. Let's check it out on our number five album spot here on the Classic Rock Album.

0: Paul McCartney with A Little Luck and a big number five from London Town on the Classic Rock Albums Countdown here on MGK. I'm Tony Harris. Thanks a lot for joining me for another great Countdown Week.
1: Number four.
0: Well, after some legal troubles with his former manager, Bruce Springsteen releases Darkness on the Edge of Town. And he goes for a less produced sound than Born to Run, so it's a simpler hard rock sound, emphasizing the band as a whole with songs a little less Jersey Shore themed. Now, it wasn't the blockbuster compared to Born to Run, but it did well enough, with tracks like Badlands and The Promised Land, and this one, which we'll feature for you right now, Proven All Night, taking over the number four spot from Darkness on the Edge of Town by Bruce for the week of July 9th, 1978.

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2: And it's Bob Seger going for the best of both worlds, with half the tracks backed by the Silver Bullet Band and the other half with the Muscle Shoals Rhythm Section. Now, this album became an instant success in the U.S., certified platinum in less than a month after its release, and like its predecessor Night Moves, it would later go to 6 times platinum. Featuring that amazing sax by the great Alto Reed, let's check out one of 4 singles released as old-time rock and roll from Stranger in Town. It's number 3 on the classic rock album

0: kicking it old school with old-time rock and roll from Stranger in Town, our number three album by Bob Seger on the Classic Rock Albums Countdown here on MGK.
1: Number two.
0: Well, this album has the distinction of knocking Saturday Night Fever out of the top spot. Jerry Rafferty releases his first album in 6 years with City to City. He writes all the tracks, six becoming singles, including The Signature, which contains one of the smoothest and most memorable sax lines of all time, played by Raphael Ravenscroft. Baker Street provides the fuel to power City to City by Jerry Rafferty into the number two album spot for the week of July 9th, 1978 on the Classic Rock Albums Countdown here at MGK.

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1: Number one.
2: Well, it was a long time coming, but Ronnie Wood officially becomes a full-time member, and they dive into disco and rock it with a great rebound from the lukewarm Black and Blue album, which became a resounding success. So much so, they got them a Grammy nomination, and it's considered one of the band's finest records. Even Rolling Stone magazine has included it in their list of the 500 greatest albums of all time. How about Miss You from Some Girls by the Rolling Stones, our number one album for the week of July 9th, 1978, on the Classic Rock Albums Countdown here on MGK.